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3: Back at Great American Ballpark, where the Reds fall for the second night in a row to the Braves. Final score tonight, 5-2. You are listening to the Cincinnati Children's Postgame Show. I'm Dave Armbruster. 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We start in American League Cities, where the White Sox beat the Tigers 7-1. And don't look now, but the Chicago White Sox are in second place in the AL Central, just two games behind the Cleveland Guardians. Cincinnati product Andrew Benintendi went 2-for-4, including going deep in the eighth inning.
4: Benintendi, he turns on this one. Watch it fly. It's a Benny bomb.
3: And that's a call on White Sox TV. The Rangers over the Royals today, 7-6, the final score there. The Orioles beat the Blue Jays 6-5. Baltimore scored five times in the bottom of the ninth inning. The game-winning hit off the bat of Pete Alonso.
5: The 2-1 pitch to Alonso. Pete goes the other way. He has a base hit, and the Orioles have won it. Incredible magic on a Saturday here at Camden Yards. 6-5 Baltimore. Pete Alonso, the hero, and the Orioles come all the way back and win it.
3: And that's the call on Orioles radio. The Red Sox beat the Guardians 9-1 today in Cleveland. Sonny Gray, six innings of four-hit, one-run baseball for the Red Sox. He wins his sixth game of the season. The Angels beat up on the Rays today 14-3. Wade Meckler gave L.A. all they would need in the first inning.
6: And here's the next delivery. This ball's lifted high in the air. This ball's hit deep down the right side, and you can kiss it goodbye. That is a grand slam right there. Angels on the board with four already here in the top of the first inning. It's 4-0 Halos.
3: That's Terry Smith on Angels radio. Mike Trout, by the way, hit his 14th home run of the season for L.A. in that game as well. The Astros beat the Brewers 9-2 in Houston. Houston took the lead when they scored three in the second. The big blow off the bat of Jeremy Pena.
7: Open stance for Pena. Right-hander delivers. Breaking ball, and that's belted. Deep to left field, and you can kiss it goodbye. Off the community leader signs, a two-run shot for Jeremy Pena, and the Astros lead it 3-1. Pena's third of the season.
3: Yeah. And that's the call on Astros radio, just about ready to get underway in Sacramento, the Yankees and A's, and then in about 9 minutes or so, it's the D-backs and Mariners in Seattle. When we return, scores from National League cities. 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

0: Back at Great American Ballpark, where the Reds fall to the Braves 5-2 tonight. You're listening to the Cincinnati Children's Post Game Show. I'm Dave Armbruster. 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Here are the totals from tonight's game. For Atlanta, 5 runs on 7 hits, no errors, 6 left on base. Cincinnati, 2 runs, 5 hits, no errors. They stranded 4. Perez, the winner, 3-3. Singer, the loser, he falls to 2-5. Iglesias, save number 10 for the Braves. Home runs in this game for Atlanta: Acuna, number 5 and number 6. Mateo, number 3. Olson, number 16. And for Cincinnati, J.J. Blade, number 9. 2 hours and 29 minutes, 36,848 on hand here at Great American Ballpark. Good crowd on this Saturday night. With the victory, the Braves are now 40-19. It is the first time in franchise history they have 40 victories before June 1st. The Reds, just a game over 500 now at 29-28. And if you didn't hear earlier today, Pierce Johnson was placed on the injured list. And a running count of how this Reds pitching staff has been hampered. Right now, Hunter Green, Brandon Williamson, Emilio Pagan, Rhett Lauder, Graham Ashcraft, and now Pierce Johnson, all players who were supposed to be part of this opening day lineup, and maybe not Williamson if Hunter Green would have been healthy, but all those guys at some point were going to be on this team, they are all now on the injured list, and that is really taking a toll on this Reds pitching staff. Let's head down to the Reds clubhouse now and hear from manager Terry Francona.
1: Yeah, a little bit of a mixed bag. The last inning, they really made him work, and fortunately, he kind of gutted through it and got a big out there to give us a chance. I thought the ball was coming out better than we've seen it, which is good. He's when he makes a mistake, he's been paying for it. And it's a pretty dangerous team over there.
2: What happened with Dane Myers pregame?
1: I would say intestinal turmoil. He's really sick. He tried. He just wasn't getting better. So I don't know if it's food poisoning. I think that's what Sean thinks it is. But they sent him home. He was pretty sick.
2: And then is there any update you can give on Johnson that he's
1: getting? The second day in New York. He just was a little cranky with elbow. So we stayed away from him for a couple of days. And I think today he was going to go out and try to throw, and it just wasn't feeling better. So it just didn't seem to make sense to try to maybe wait another day and then have him pitch once and then be feeling bad again. That's not fair. So we made the move before the game and got lying here.
3: Is there an MRI involved in that?
1: No. I believe he got an injection. I think Doc Kremchak thinks he's going to be just fine. He just needs a little blow. I think that two-inning stint back in that extra-inning game, that might have been hard on him.
0: That is Reds manager Terry Francona. Tomorrow, it's the finale of this three-game series. The Reds need the victory to avoid the three-game sweep. Left-hander Nick Lodola goes to the mound for Cincinnati. He's 1-1 with a 5.57 ERA. Right-hander Spencer Strider will pitch for the Braves. He is 3-0. His ERA 3.46. We're on the air with the pregame show beginning at 1:10. First pitch is scheduled for 1:40. And once again, the final score tonight: the Braves knock off the Reds 5-2. And good night from Great American Ballpark.
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6: 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Drew Westerheide is tonight's producer. We're rumbling, bumbling, and stumbling till midnight, and we're breaking down the Reds' 5-2 loss to the Atlanta Braves like a wrecking ball. Well, the Reds knew it wasn't going to be easy facing the big, bad, belligerent Braves. What the Reds didn't know or didn't realize was that beating the Braves is virtually impossible. Tonight's affair at Great American Ballpark wasn't so much a baseball game as it was home run derby. The Braves crushed 4 solo home runs, 2 off the bat of Ronald Acuna Jr., and Atlanta turned a 2-1 deficit into a comfortable 3-run victory for its 20th comeback win of the season. The fastest any team has reached 20 comeback victories. Oh, and Atlanta pushed its record to an unbelievable 40-19. My Ohio State math tells me that's 21 games over 500. And the Braves now have 40 wins before June. for the first time in franchise history. Ronald Acuna Jr. had two home runs in Atlanta's first 56 games. Now he has six. He's hit four in three games. One against the Red Sox at Fenway Park on Thursday. One against the Reds in Atlanta's 8-3 win last night. And two tonight. And for his magnificent performance, Braves right fielder Ronald Acuna Jr. is our Stone Statements Star of the Game. Brought to you by Stone Statements. 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StoneStatements.com. 2-for-4, two home runs, two runs, a walk, a strikeout, and a .246 batting average. That's climbing. And he mashes with such flair. He kissed his bat at Fenway Park. And tonight and last night, he loved every minute of his home runs. And he did it all with such flair in his day glow, lime green, all the protection that he wears. Five runs, seven hits, no errors, six left on base for the Braves, who improve once again to 40-19, high atop the NL East division. Two runs, five hits, no errors, four left for the Reds, who fall to 29-28. Oh, we've reached the bottom of the hour break. I've got my coffee. I've got my computer. All I need is you at 513-749-7000 or 1-800-THE-BIG-ONE. Reds fall 5-2 to the Atlanta Braves, and you're listening to the Kelsey Chevrolet Extra Inning Show with your host, Chick Ludwig, and tonight's producer, Drew Westerheide, on 700 WLW.
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7: The Trump administration fighting in court to keep money it illegally collected from American businesses. With the 1030 report, I'm Travis Laird, breaking now. After the Supreme Court ruled the president's sweeping tariffs were unconstitutional earlier this year, a federal judge opened the door for businesses to apply for refunds to cover their losses. But government lawyers now say they'll appeal that decision. Jay Foreman is the CEO of Basic Fun Toys, which imports products from Asia. He says the administration is deliberately slow rolling the promised reimbursements at a time when working class consumers desperately need relief at the cash register.
8: I'm just trying to understand, you know, are we living in a country of laws or are we living in a country ruled by a king?
7: That audio courtesy ABC News. Foreman added that major retailers were planning to use the refunds to lower prices for struggling families before the government intervened. Now, let's take a look at the latest traffic and weather together. Looks like no major accidents or slowdowns to report. We do have, of course, all lanes closed on 75 north at Ronald Reagan Cross County Highway, nothing else.
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9: The great weather from the first half of the weekend continuing on Sunday. We'll start things off around 54 degrees and then plenty of sunshine for your Sunday afternoon. Highs will be near 77, which is average. Then, thanks to that low humidity, we're able to cool off nicely into Monday morning, dropping down to 56. From your severe weather station, I'm 9 First Warning meteorologist Mark Stitz. 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
7: 63 and fair skies at beautiful historic Lunkin Airport. Grassroots advocates are fighting to protect Ohio's grid from corporate tech giants. The citizen group Conserve Ohio is gathering signatures to put a statewide ban on new data centers on the November ballot. Organizers say they're prioritizing the state's water and power resources over appeasing lobbyists. A recent report revealed the data center industry drained more than $500 million in sales tax revenue in 2024. The advocacy group plans to pack the state house on Monday to demand action from lawmakers. A former property manager has been indicted for allegedly exploiting vulnerable renters in Springfield Township. Prosecutors say 48-year-old Bridget Morris diverted $40,000 in rent payments from low-income tenants into her personal accounts over the span of 2 years. The theft was uncovered when tenants received past due notices for bills they'd already paid. The management company has since credited the renters for the stolen funds. Morris faces multiple felony charges, including theft and telecommunications fraud. Police Chief of Gratis has been ousted following an unauthorized intimidation campaign involving federal immigration agents. An internal investigation revealed Tanina Lamana drove to Cincinnati Public Schools to verify if children on an ICE list were enrolled there. School officials promptly ordered her off the grounds. The investigation also uncovered the chief failed to address repeated complaints against her officers concerning unjustified traffic stops. The village has since suspended its partnership with federal immigration enforcement. Two Maysville men are out on bond after police say they exploited dozens of grieving families. Jonathan Tranbarger and Christopher Smoot are facing theft charges after more than 50 families reported paying for headstones that never arrived. Police executed a search warrant at J&S Monument Thursday. Investigators say the owners took payments ranging from a few hundred to $15,000 from residents who were burying loved ones. Authorities urge anyone else defrauded by the business to come forward. Finally, a judge has issued a second arrest warrant for former Kentucky Governor Mac Bevin. After he defied a court order, his adopted son is suing for financial support after alleging Bevin sent him to an abusive boarding school. The former governor chose to attend Friday's hearing via Zoom rather than appear in person as ordered. He now faces jail time or fines unless he surrenders his financial records to the court by Thursday. Your next update is at 11. Breaking news anytime. I'm Travis Laird, News Radio 700 WLW.
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6: 10:37 in the Queen City of Cincinnati. Chick Ludwig, you're listening to the Kelsey Chevrolet Extra Inning Show after the Reds 5-2 loss to the Atlanta Braves today. Martin Perez gets the victory. He's 3-3 with a 2.79 ERA. Five innings, four hits, two runs, three walks, two strikeouts. He did give up a home run to J.J. Bleda. Brady Singer absorbs the loss. Five innings, four hits, three runs, four walks, two strikeouts, and two home runs. Singer is 2-5 with a 6.18 ERA. And former Red Raisel Iglesias picked up his 10th save with a clean ninth inning that included a strikeout. Reds manager Tito Francona said it all after the game. That's a dangerous team over there. 40-19, the Atlanta Braves. Baseball's most boring dynasty, the Atlanta Braves. Let's go out to the phones. John is in Findlay. Hi, John.
20: Hey, Chickster. How are you?
6: All things considered, doing well.
20: Good, good. Hey, glad to be the leadoff batter tonight. I think the Braves, as was just said, that is a really good baseball team.
6: Yes.
20: And I know it's not fun losing, but that team checks all the boxes. They've got I was amazed even during the game. Austin Riley comes off the bench to pinch hit. Can you imagine having a guy like that coming off your bench to pinch? I know he was probably just getting a day off, but I mean, that's the kind of depth that that team has.
6: Yeah, how about having a setup guy by the name of Robert Suarez, who I believe had 40 saves last year for the San Diego Padres, and he's a setup guy. I mean, you talk about depth. Incredible, just incredible, this team.
20: And other than their starting pitching, I mean, they've been pretty healthy every place else. And I know Reds fans are not happy and all that. I get a little frustrated with the, I guess, the thought process of a lot of people thinking this team was just going to come out and dominate this year. It's like, even if we were completely healthy, we would still have to play well. So be above 500 with all the injuries we've had. And one thing too, how great of a game is baseball? I mean, we get to talk about baseball every day.
6: Yes.
20: I don't understand why there's so much interest in football. There's only 17 games a year of football. We get to do this every day in baseball season. Some days it's good, some days it's not, but it is just fantastic.
6: And even though, John, that is perfectly said, and even though it's brutal to go to the ballpark and watch your favorite team fall to the opponent, you're seeing greatness.
20: Yeah.
6: Ronald Acuna Jr. has 38 career leadoff home runs. He led off last night with a home run. The dude is just amazing.
20: Yeah, he's the real deal. And the thing is about this Reds team is in games like this against the best teams, our stars have to come and play. And unfortunately, we don't get that every single night. But we're going to be okay. People's got to hang in there. This is a really good Braves team.
6: You know, it really is. And the Reds launched four players out there: Eugenio Suarez, Tyler Stevenson, Matt McClain, and TJ Friedl, all batting under 230. And it's just hard to win when you can't hit.
20: Yeah, and that's not just a Reds thing. I mean, look around baseball. I looked earlier this week. There's guys in the bottom of baseball batting this year. Guys like, well, Cal Raleigh, for one. He's one of the worst hitters in baseball. He had 60 home runs last year.
6: Yes.
20: There's multiple guys that were Dansby Swanson. I mean, he's not hitting well. I mean, it's not just a Reds thing. I think Reds fans need to kind of look around and see what the rest of baseball's doing.
6: No doubt. We knew this series was going to be difficult. I didn't realize it's virtually impossible.
20: Yeah, and that was the frustration with, I think, the Wednesday loss with the Mets, is that was a very winnable game, and we kind of just let it slide away. And going into this weekend. You kind of, and I think we kind of see what happened with the bullpen in that we didn't know that Graham Ashcraft was struggling. We didn't know that Pierce Johnson was struggling. And so that's why we saw Zach Maxwell on Wednesday instead of some of those other guys. And I think the picture is a little bit clearer now.
6: And yes, the Pierce Johnson going on the injured list happened, you know, as I was preparing for the Arnell Carrier's inside pitch. I about had a heart attack when I saw that. So with the right elbow inflammation. So just add him to this litany of injuries by the pitchers on this team.
20: Yeah. We've got probably half of our bullpen now is guys from that would should be in Louisville. And now they're with us. So it, as Cowboy said during the game, it stinks for the team, but for these individual guys, they're like, hey, this is an opportunity for them to show that they belong in the big leagues.
6: That's exactly right. And I had Hal McCoy, who I worked with for 30 years at the Dayton Daily News. I had him on as a guest on the inside pitch. And I said to Hal, I call the Braves baseball's most boring dynasty. Since 1995, 18 NL East titles since 95.
20: Okay,
6: four NFL or NL pennants, National League pennants, and two World Series. They really should have more. All they do is win. And last year, they struggled because of injuries to Ronald Acuna Jr. and Ozzie Albies. But when those two cats are healthy, along with a Matt Olson and Michael Harris II, are you kidding me? It's a murderer's row.
20: Yeah, and that franchise does a really good job of drafting and developing, but then they also go out and pick up just the right guy, a guy like Olson. Oh. They'll go out and pick up just the right guys to fill in some holes for them, and then they just take off. I mean, it's a wonderfully run franchise, and again, I mean, they're a really good team, and they're going to be hard to beat for the whole season.
6: You're exactly right, and gosh, an early look out, Los Angeles Dodgers, man. I like the Braves. Yeah. They're strong, very strong.
20: Yep.
6: John, always a pleasure, man. Thank you.
20: Yeah.
6: All right, let's head to a break. Come back. I'm taking your calls at 513-749-7000, 1-800, the big one. The Reds fall tonight 5-2 to the Atlanta Braves. Reds led 2-1. We'll get to all of that. And then the Braves home run derby, four solo home runs. And when it got to be two runs, when it got to be 4-2, you just felt like they were 10 runs down. It's the Kelsey Chevrolet Extra Inning Show with your host, Chick Ludwig, and tonight's producer, Drew Westerheide, who's keeping the Chickster off the ledge and in the fairway on 700 WLW.
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6: Welcome back to the Kelsey Chevrolet Extra Inning Show. After the Reds' 5-2 loss to the Atlanta Braves tonight, and the Braves struck first in the second inning, Ozzie Albies with the ground rule double, his 10th double of the year, on a line drive down the left field line. He moved to third on a ground out. Then Mauricio Dubon walked. So with runners at first and third, Mike Yastrzemski singles on a line drive to center field, and Albies scores. And then with Jorge Mateo up, this crazy thing happened.
1: Jorge Mateo at the plate. First pitch to Mateo. He shows bunt, pulls the bat back, and now they throw to third, goodness. And it hits off Suarez's glove. He picks it up, throws home. They still got a chance. Got him! Dubon thought he got around the tag of Stevenson on the throw home from Suarez. They had him dead to rights at third on the failed bunt attempt by Mateo.
6: That's Tommy Thrall on the Reds radio network. And wild play, it went 2-5-2. It went from Tyler Stevenson to Eugenio Suarez back to Stevenson. And it goes down as Dubon caught stealing home. Caught stealing. So, but nevertheless, the Braves had a 1-0 lead at that point. Reds wound up taking a 2-1 lead. In the second inning, with one out, Spencer Steer walked, and then J.J. Bladego's yard, his 9th home run of the season. On a first pitch, 76.2-mile-an-hour curveball that traveled 363 feet. Reds up 2-1 in the second inning. But three solo home runs later, the Braves have a 5-2 victory. Let's go out to the phones and welcome in Jeff in my second hometown of Dayton, Ohio, the Gem City. Hi, Jeff.
2: Hi, Chick. I kind of expected this series to play out like it has.
6: Yeah.
2: Let's face it. The Atlanta Braves are one of the most powerful hitting teams in baseball. If you can't get to the first four or five those hitters in each inning when they're up, you're doomed.
6: You're right.
2: Because that's the home pitchers seem like they can do that.
6: Right, I know.
2: Now, we got Burns and Abbott and nothing else. Now, does Chase Petty pitch tomorrow?
6: No, Nick Lodolo does.
2: Well, okay. I'm going to give Lodolo a chance at this. I know he's going against
6: Spencer Strider. Yes.
2: Listen, that was the Braves. He's kind of like the one he was going to be the ace of the future, and he had some arm, when he was on, he was one of the best pitchers in baseball, had a little arm trouble. now he's back to pitching very good again. So
6: it's going
2: to
6: be a nice matchup tomorrow. Yeah.
2: Yeah, that's a good pitching matchup, and I'm looking forward to it. But, you know, the Central Division is going to stay tight. It just is, because they got to play each other, too. But I still like their chances. I mean, as trying to make the playoffs, it's a rough road without pitching. But, you know, somehow Tito just seems to...

0: 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Gary McNamara and Eric Harley talk about everything from politics to social issues and news of the day. Whether you're up late or you're just starting your day, welcome to the show from the Relief Factor Studios. 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
1: 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He is Eric Harley and I'm Gary McNamara. All right, more sports and politics.

0: 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Gary McNamara and Eric Harley talk about everything from politics to social issues and news of the day. 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
1: 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He is Eric Harley and I'm Gary McNamara.
2: Hello.
1: You said this yesterday about this time, and I was thinking about it yesterday, and it was like, okay, let me see if I can, and you know, find one. And it's when you said, and we got into a discussion about, you know, the far left and the far right, and it was based on, somebody who said, I think it was some voter who said, well, I don't know where I'm going to go because all there is the far right and the far left. And you made a great point. You said, there's the far left. Who's the far right? And what is the far right?

0: you think that baseball has missed an opportunity? Because there's already kind of a soft salary cap with the luxury tax. It doesn't stop teams from spending a ton of money, but it does provide somewhat of a break to it.
1: Yeah.
0: And I think that baseball's competitive measures have been kind of inadequate. I've always been of the mind that teams should share more revenue to smaller market teams with small market teams, but they should also do it on the basis of success. A small market team that wins 95 games like the Rays should get a lot more in revenue sharing money than a small market team winning 65 games. Mm-hmm. The way you get small markets more competitive is you provide a financial incentive for them to be competitive that means that these aren't losses. The Rays do not get a great deal more fandom when they're good than they're bad. So it's objectively reasonable for that ownership to not spend money on the team because it just costs them in revenue sharing in the end.
1: Yeah,
0: I think there are a lot of solutions. I just don't know if the salary cap is going to be the best one.
1: Yeah, like I said, it's an opening salvo. We'll see where it goes. All right, Dan, good insight, as always, on all of these topics. You can find Dan on Fangraphs.com, and his weekly chats are one of the most entertaining things on the Internet. Stay well. We'll be calling down the road. Thanks, Dan.
0: Always fun. Thanks, Ken.
2: Bill James will be calling, too. The floor of this salary cap that's been proposed, $171.2 million. 14 Major League Baseball teams' payrolls this year alone, 14 of them, almost half of the league, were under $171 million. We'll see. The union has never danced with this tune. Not sure the owners are going to get them to dance this time. And yes, the CBA expires at the end of 2026. It's 11:54, News Radio 700 WLW.
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1: And best of luck to both UC and UK as they continue their journeys through the NCAA baseball playoffs. UK defeated West Virginia yesterday, so they will play the winner of the Wake Forest-West Virginia game today. That game, Wake and West Virginia, is at noon, and then UK plays the winner at 5. They win, they go to the Super Regional. UC's in a different boat right now. They've got an elimination game against Louisiana today at 3. Remember, they beat Louisiana 12-2 on Friday, and then the winner winds up with Mississippi State again. So UC hopefully plays 2 today and hopefully wins 2 today. I'm sure we will cover both as the afternoon progresses. Stand by for Sterling. He's next. He'll take you right up to Reds baseball. As you and I and everyone else stand up and salute the greatest country that God ever put on this planet on 700 WLW.
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News Radio 700 WLW, Mike Allen Jr. Sunday night. What's going on, folks? Been a while. Took some time off, went out to California. Just been busy with life, man. You know how that goes. Anyway, in the tonight's opening rant, the way I come up with topics for the show is just kind of going through my week. I'll see something on TV, or I'll see something on the street, or I'll see something at work, or I'll read something. And then brain juices start.

0: tournament ending today, falling 8-6 to Louisiana in an elimination game in the Starkville Regional. In the Morgantown Regional, it's Kentucky trying to stay alive as they currently lead West Virginia 7-6 in the bottom of the fifth inning. Our next update is at 8 o'clock. I'm Sean Gallagher, News Radio 700 WLW.
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14: 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Mike Allen Jr. Sunday night. Got me till 8:30. Stick around for Willie on the Late Show. We're talking about with the whiplash from the deal or no deal in Iran, the messaging from the administration, how that's affecting gas prices, how that's affecting grocery prices. Also, I want to get into this a little bit more. Started reading that 192 or 94, I can't remember how many page report that the Democrats put together after the 2024 election. It's weird because, you know, they're giving an autopsy that was on an election from 2 years ago. And I'm

reading it going like, oh boy, here we go. But it's on the opposite side, and it's essentially summed up that Republicans are starting to lose on the kitchen table issues that Democrats seem to have abandoned. And, you know, the Republican Party has spent the last decade essentially in a brawl. And 2016 was sort of the pinnacle of it. You had globalists versus populists, free traders versus tariff people, you know, Reagan Republicans versus, you know, MAGA Republicans. Like, the fight never ends. And we saw with Thomas Massie losing the primary. And although it drives me nuts sometimes, it's not necessarily a weakness. You know, I always say Republicans are a circus. Democrats are always in lockstep, you know. But the reason the GOP has been fighting is because real voters have real disagreements about real issues. Globalization, for example, a lot of the reason why Trump is so popular with middle class workers, it created winners and losers. And some Republicans looked at the system and said, keep it going. And others looked at, you know, shuttered factories and said, burn the whole dang thing down and start over. And that fight isn't over, not even close. I don't know if it'll ever really be over. And you can already hear the opening shots of the post-Trump era between Marco Rubio and J.D. Vance. Rubio, sort of the mainstream, and Vance being sort of MAGA. Every faction is trying to define what the new Republican Party is going to look like after Trump eventually leaves. And, yeah, all that infighting creates headaches. Trump's often had to spend more time refereeing Republicans rather than fighting Democrats. Sometimes he's ended up signing on to policies he probably wouldn't have picked himself because that's where the party majority, so to speak, landed. But there's an upside to this, and the argument itself keeps the party alive. This Republican Party feels more like a movement because it's constantly arguing about where it's going next. There's uncertainty, there's competition. It's static. You know, there's a sense that the future hasn't really been decided yet. Meanwhile, and this is summed up in this 2024 autopsy, Democrats look like they've skipped straight to the final chapter. And I think voters can tell. You know, despite the Iran drama, despite all the daily chaos that comes with Trump being Trump, Democrats still have a huge image problem. Like, think about how bad things have to be when voters look at Donald Trump, the human embodiment of political turbulence, and still decide your party isn't the one representing change. Like, that's exactly what's happening. Poll after poll shows Democrats suffer from a massive leadership crisis. You know, Barack Obama can't run again. There's no rising stars. They don't see bold new ideas. They don't see a party wrestling with the future, trying to decide where the future is going. They need a Tea Party movement, something like that. You know, they see the DNC as a management committee, a focus group. Like, you know, the party leadership is just an amalgamation of consultants trying to preserve the status quo. And for a long time, Democrats sold themselves as the party of tomorrow. Like, the term progressive means progress, change, the future. Where do we go next? And from this report and from a lot of polling, they're increasingly viewed as the party of protecting the existing progressive consensus from any criticism whatsoever. That's a big difference, because change doesn't come from consensus. Change comes from fighting, conflict. It comes from arguments. It comes from people pushing back against assumptions, you know, and making people uncomfortable. Like, the Republican Party has been, for better or worse, 10 years arguing about what it wants to become. And the Democrat Party for the past 10 years has seemed like they've just decided the argument's already over. And when voters think you've already got all the answers,
they feel like you're done listening to questions. I mean, like the Republican Party right now is basically like Christmas or Thanksgiving dinner with one table arguing for tariffs, another arguing for free trade, a third arguing China's eating our lunch, and then, you know, a random yelling from the kitchen arguing we need to sell China the lunch and make a profit. There's constant fighting. Like, they yell. And sometimes they sound insane, but at least they're having the argument. Like, at least they're talking. And based on what this report says and the Democrat Party's response to it, you got to ask yourselves, like, is the Democrat Party even having an internal debate? What is that debate, and is it even happening? Like, and ask yourself, are Democrats tolerant of people who disagree about America's role in the world? Not really. Well, I guess you can be, you know, in the Democrat worldview, you can be a globalist, a super globalist, or like a double secret ultra globalist, or let's hold another panel discussion at Harvard and write a paper about globalism, globalists. Like, every flavor of globalism is available as long as you're a globalist. Like, but that's not the question. Like, can you, and that's amazing. Like, we don't even know the answer to that, but I assume it's all globalism based on, you know, what their politicians put forth. But the real question is, can you be a Democrat and publicly say that dudes shouldn't compete against girls in girl sports? Like, can you question that or any of the other nonsensical, ridiculous, progressive orthodoxy without immediately being treated like you've wandered into a Klan rally? Like, I think the jury's still out on that question. Like the party likes to talk about its diversity, but politically it's often diversity of demographics and uniformity of thought. Like, sure, you've got AOC on one side and Bernie on one side and the more moderate Democrats on the other. But watch what happens whenever the cultural winds shift. Like, in 2020, for example, after COVID and George Floyd, it was like somebody hit the factory reset button. Like, overnight, everybody was sharing pronouns, defunding police, and pretending biological reality was a complicated philosophical question. Like, what Democrats desperately need isn't another consultant memo or another focus group or another MSNBC panel with six people who already agree with each other. They need a Tea Party movement. Like, they need a civil war within their party. Like, not a real one, relax, you know, FCC and FBI, but like a political one. Like, they need, other than yelling at Chuck Schumer, they need loud, messy public fights that tell normal Americans somebody in the party actually is listening to them. Because this is from a CNN poll, 70% of voters say Democrats are out of touch. I mean, shock, but 70%. Like, the response from party leadership seems to be, no, it's the voters who are wrong. Like, that's not political strategy. Like, that's just protecting the top. Like, one of the problems with believing history is always marching in your direction is that eventually you just stop listening to the people right in front of you. Like, if you're convinced that you're on the right side of history with a capital H, anybody who disagrees isn't a voter to persuade. They're just an obstacle, right? They're just a problem. And that's how this party has just become a complete echo chamber. They stop debating. They stop persuading. They stop adapting. They just keep assuring themselves they're winning right up until election night proves otherwise. And that, again, brings me to this report. Like, it is pretty unbelievable.
It's in what's amazing is Republicans don't even have the ability to be obsessed with what's going on, like with this report. They don't have the ability to talk about inflation or gas prices because take a look around the gas station, the grocery store, everywhere else. It's all the same. And even when Republicans are right up on a midterm with opponents like Graham Plattner, you know, the Senate candidate in Maine who's got like Nazi tattoos and has said all kinds of offensive stuff about veterans and how some veterans deserve to die and all that kind of crap. But what's not really negotiable is this war in Iran is completely and utterly sinking Republicans because it's not even a foreign policy thing anymore. It's also becoming a domestic one and an economic one. Like every speech, every interview, every press conference, every single campaign stop, they should be hammering how the economy is getting better over and over and over again. And it's just not happening because they're not able to. I mean, we talk about a deal. What deal can you make? The Straits closed. Gas prices are soaring. And they can't even capitalize on it. Like what they could be doing is saying like, hey, have one Democrat. I'm asking one Democrat to stand up and say, I don't think men belong in women's sports. I don't think illegal immigrants should get better treatment than citizens. I don't think every police shooting is Selma. I don't think DEI should override merit. I don't think America's evil. I don't think school parents are domestic terrorists. I don't think every Trump voter is a fascist. Like, it's amazing. Democrats just need to become normal and they can't. Republicans need to just not have the economy get worse and gas prices go up and they can't avoid that. I mean, it's like two boxers standing in a ring just staring at each other. Like, it's amazing. Like, normally it's the party that loses in the presidential election finds some sort of momentum. And the Democrats haven't. And the Republicans still might get blown out. Like, it's just, it's, this is... It's just amazing. I the way that Republicans just get handed this opportunity and they can't capitalize on it. Like, and that's the thing is they should be able to say like, somebody find me a presidential or a Democrat that says I believe in equal rights, but boys should not be in girls' sports. Like, no, I won't let CNN or activists burn my city down while CNN tells people it's peaceful. Like, yeah, there's a few like around the edges, but the Democrat Party punishes dissent. Now they're stuck with the brand, but it's amazing. Like, for example, Amy Acton polling like neck and neck with Vivek Ramaswamy. It's like, hold on. This woman shut down schools. Like, she is a reminder of the worst period in modern American history, like the COVID shutdowns, and it's close. Like, Republicans should be yelling, like, remember them telling us inflation wasn't real? Remember them telling the border was secure? Remember them telling us that schools had to stay closed, public schools at least, while private schools were open and fine? Like saying that crime was a Fox News talking point while we literally watch cities just fall apart. Like, it's, and they can't do that. Oh, yeah. And they could be talking about because Joe.

0: Thanksgiving. Learn more at America250.org.
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8: Monthly to replace a 250 celebration with a rally. With the 8 o'clock report, I'm Sean Gallagher, breaking now. The Great American State Fair, after the majority of headliners backed out, saying that those performers said that they were misled, thinking it was nonpartisan, not knowing Freedom 250 was a group affiliated with a task force President Trump set up to organize events around the country's anniversary. There is the separate nonpartisan group called American 250 who is not involved with this particular event. Now Trump, who has been posting on social media this weekend about the artist who dropped out, floating a possible new headliner, him.
9: The majority of musicians billed for the event now pulling out. Trump saying he'll step in, announcing a rally on the National Mall on June 24th, and floating the idea of scrapping the entire 16-day event for a Make America Great Again rally, rather than, in his words, having overpriced singers who nobody wants to hear. But Freedom 250 says they aren't canceling the event, instead adding an opening ceremony for the president to speak at.
8: ABC News' Selena Wang. Trump also getting bad news Friday as a federal judge ruled he cannot put his name on the Kennedy Center and only Congress can approve a name change. He can also not close it for renovations. Trump's name must be removed from the center within the next 2 weeks. The president now ending his involvement with the center in response to the ruling. Now the latest, traffic and weather together, and taking a look at the major interstates and highways right now, no new accidents.
10: 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Jake Sweeney.